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Radio Boss Hardbody Kiati, Don Toliver, truly proving that he is in a class by himself. Now, I'm not just saying that because that's my little homeboy. You know what I'm saying? When you grow up in that town, you know, some of them relationships rub off on you. But I'll tell you why Don Toliver definitely has been doing this thing. We'll get into it 6 minutes after Leon Thomas.

0: album, not just singles or songs. So again, man, definitely doing his thing. And just did an interview. He sat down and said that right now he's just starting. You're not even seeing what he's really cooking up and really working on. So one time for the young artists out here doing their thing, who are you listening to? Let me know. Hit the red microphone button. Tap me in. Let me know.
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Don Toliver, you got to put some respect on his name. 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

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Let Me Love You, Mario. Give me about 8 minutes. I know you still riding to the store. It'll be on before you get out the car. I promise you that. Kehlani, what do we have to do this Chris Brown on?

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0: And for adults with type 2 diabetes and known heart disease, Jardiance can lower the risk of cardiovascular death too. 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

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I'm not sure who needs to hear this, but come closer. Hey, Geminis, y'all get ready to get out the way. It's almost cancer season. 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Where my cancers at? Hey, show me some love. It's out there updated free iHeartRadio app. Geminis, get those birthday shout-outs in as well. I ain't mad at y'all. Favorite song, Tootsie and Mariah.

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This just your reminder, June is Men's Mental Health Awareness Month. Brothers, it's okay to show your feelings and your emotions. Real talk. It's okay to talk about problems. It's okay to show your emotion. It's really important.

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1: 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The Kid Ferrari Simmons. I got some 2 a.m. Big X to plug on the way. You want to know why it's the staycation season? 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It's Ferrari Simmons. Let's go.

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1: The Kid Ferrari Simmons, you're on the commercial free. Got some Kehlani, Jordan on the 2G, and Kehlani on the way. Some Dear Mama Tupac on the way. But right now, here's Johnny Venus. I want you back. It's Ferrari Simmons, Lego.

Real 1039. The Kid for Brari Simmons. Made for me, Money Long. And I got some what you need Tim's on the way. And somebody's getting $500 million. Let's talk about it for a minute.

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1: 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The Kid, Ferrari Simmons got some for free. Drake, DJ Khaled, It Depends, Chris Brown, Bryce Tiller on the way. Now, the Waymo self-driving cars just got a little bit more VIP. I got a little bit more information on that coming up next. Stay close. Leon Thomas, Mutt. It's Ferrari Simmons. Turn up.

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Is it just me? Or is this so, so good I shouldn't have to for free? Is it just me? 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Is this so, so good I shouldn't have to

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DJ E-Rock on your radio. It's the basement right here, right now, on your favorite station. Ladies and gentlemen, welcome to your weekend. An Iceman weekend, for that matter. The Drake album is finally out. We are definitely enjoying some great hip-hop. What are you thinking about that album, y'all? Hit me up. You know what it is. 888-456-8721. Talk or text. Let me know what you're thinking. All right? DJ E-Rock on your radio. Let's get after it. I'm in the mix. 3 hours long, 3 hours strong, baby. Come on. It's the basement right here, right now, on your favorite station.

probably the biggest record in the nightclub right now. One of my favorite joints to roll with in the whip. Talking about that Don Toliver E85 right here on the basement. DJ E-Rock is on your radio. It is an Iceman weekend right here on your favorite station. It's your favorite radio show. Hopefully with your favorite DJ. Yes, sir. Again, taking all your shouts and requests. It's 888-456-8721. Shout out to Celeste in Vegas. She wanted to hear this. It's new Kehlani. It's called Out the Window.

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Francisco. The Basement is here on your radio. Shout out to all my folks that are in Las Vegas cruising around town right now. Maybe you're in town for Electric Daisy Carnival. Big weekend. Big weekend is underway. DJ E-Rock on your radio. Let's get to it. It's The Basement right here, right now on your favorite station. What we doing? Stu French Montana. Ever since you left.

Big shout out to O City one time. Shout out to Tulsa. What's going on? DJ E-Rock is on your radio. It is The Basement right here, right now, on your favorite station. Ladies and gentlemen, we do this every single weekend at about this time. You know what time it is, right? Let's go. It is time for your question of the night, where we ask you a very pressing question. All we need you to do is be as honest as possible. When you're not, we know you're capping. And cap is not a currency we accept around here, all right? Tonight's question is, if you found out somebody that you're dating still shares their location with their ex, is that an immediate red flag, or is it not that serious? Again, if you found out somebody you're dating still shares their location with their ex, is that an immediate red flag, or is it not that serious? Not that it would, because I'm a married man. Now 2 years, man, just celebrated my wedding anniversary, but that's a different conversation. But not that it would happen here, but if that were to have happened, that would be like, no, that's a red flag. And it's like, yo, what delivery are we tracking right now? Come on. Yo, let us know your thoughts, people. 888-456-8721 or slide in my DMs at DJ E-Rock. I am in the mix right now. It's new from Ye. It's called Highs and Lows right here on The Basement. K. Luther

Beta TV off right here on the basement. DJ E-Rock is on your radio on this Iceman weekend. Let's go. It's the basement. Yo, what are your favorite songs off the Iceman album, Albert? You don't know? You haven't listened to it yet? Nah, come on, man. Everyone's listening to the Drake album. Man, hey, if you're out there, you're listening to us, do not Drake and drive. Yo, save that for another day, another night, all right? E-Rock on your radio. We got some Drake coming up. Got some Big X to plug as well. But right now, let's go. It's new from Kehlani and Usher. It's called Shoulda Never right here on the basement. DJ E-Rock.

Kehlani Folded, right here on The Basement. DJ E-Rock is on your radio. Have you seen what's going on in Los Angeles right now? There's a reality star that is surging in the polls for the mayoral race. He is battling it out with the incumbent Karen Bass, and apparently he is more popular than the current mayor today, which is insane to me because he has no government experience. He has no politics experience. All he is angry. Yo, if you need a good read, I suggest you look into it right now. And, yo, let us know your thoughts on the whole situation. It's really crazy. I mean, how would you feel in the city you're living in now was about to be ran by a reality star from back in the day? It's really crazy times that we live in because that's our country as a whole right now. Insane, right? E-Rock on your radio right now. It is new from the Brown album. That's right, Chris Brown, Obvious, right here on the beat.

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Double Up right here on the basement. DJ E-Rock on your radio, ladies and gentlemen. How we feeling out there? If you had a rough week, I want to let you know that you here, you healthy, you made it. I mean, it's finally time for you to let loose. And I hope I can play your favorite song tonight, all right? 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You can call me right now and let me know what your favorite song is. It's 888-456-8721. Or you can slide in my DMs right now. Leave me a voice note at DJ E-Rock, all right? Let's go. It's new from the West Coast. It's Lefty Gunplay. It's called What's My Name? Right here on the basement. Drake, Money in the Grave, Doja Cat, Paint the Town Red. And I got your listener mailbag coming up.

Patriot, ladies and gentlemen, it's the Basement. 3 hours of the best hip hop in your city is going down right now on the radio. My name is DJ E-Rock, and we do this every single weekend around this time. Ladies and gentlemen, right now it is time. Let's go. For your listener mailbag, it's where we read y'all a listener email or DM, read it to y'all. Hopefully y'all can give these people the advice they need, because when you hear the things that they are going through, you're going to be like, all right, you need all the help that you can get. Tonight's email reads, Dear Basement, I have a situation. One of my closest friends only supports me when things are small. When I start winning big, they get quiet. They change the subject or make little comments like I'm doing too much. Now, I don't want to cut people off because they're not clapping loud enough, but I also feel like I'm outgrowing the energy. Am I being too sensitive, or is this something I need to pay attention to? Basement fan, let us know what you're thinking. I will say this off top. I mean, this one's a very real thing. This happens a lot. That sometimes that people love applauding for you until you start doing better than them. It makes absolutely no sense. Now, look, everybody around you doesn't have to be loud about your achievements, but they shouldn't make you feel guilty for growing. And I've been a victim of that for many years of my life. And I tell you right now, man, like, there's no better thing than believing in yourself, people. But let us know what your thoughts are, all right? Hit it 8456-8721, or you can slide in my DMs right now at DJ E-Rock, all right?

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1: Miss Mariah on tour currently with Kali Uchis. It's actually with two E's on it. Thanks so much for tapping in with us. We got Kehlani and Beyonce on the way.

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1: Chris Brown said, hold my beer. Okay, you thought 27 songs was enough. Oh no, child, we got 10 more coming. So that's your Tui's on air. Yes, the Brown Deluxe Edition, I think it's called Chocolate, is coming out on the 19th. And Kristen, I'm going to give you some homework before this tour is here. Is it good on the way?

0: Real 103.9. Again, while I'm talking about Geminis, another Gemini, half of that duo, Andre 3000, a Gemini. And then if you didn't know, Geminis are air signs, so they get along very well with other air signs like Aquarius or Libra. The other half of that group, Outkast, Big Boi, is an Aquarius, hence their album title, Aquemini. That is why they work so well together. So we'll get into Brent Faiyaz. Leon Thomas is on the way.
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0: 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I got Real Boss Richie and Yay on the way.

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1: 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I do not watch soccer at all. My husband really don't either. 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All right, so that's who we're going for. Let's do Drake on the way.

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That is my time. You can hit me, IG, Twitter, TikTok, A-S-H-L-E-E on air. I'm most on TikTok. So that's probably the best way to get my attention. Instagram, here and there. Facebook, absolutely not. All right, YouTube, I don't really check. You can't even message on YouTube, really. There's a lot of comments. I can't read them all. All right, so it's

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1: Broadcasting from the Hip Hop Weekly Studios, I'd like to welcome you to another episode of Civic Cypher, where our mission is to foster allyship, empathy, and understanding. I'm your host, Ramses Ja.
2: 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I am Q Ward. 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
1: Yes, you are. And today we have a special guest in the studio. Q is going to function as the executive producer of today's episode. And we are having a conversation with an individual we're very much looking forward to talking with. So stay tuned. Kamal Johnson is a former mayor of Hudson, New York, community leader, and youth advocate. Raised in Hudson and elected as the city's youngest mayor and first African American to hold the position, Kamal built a reputation for leading with honesty about issues many public officials avoid discussing openly: trauma, violence, poverty, mental health, generational survival, and what it means to try to heal while carrying the weight of leadership. Before serving as mayor, he worked for years in youth development, mental health, and community outreach, supporting young people and families navigating many of the same challenges he experienced growing up. His work has focused on violence prevention, youth empowerment, economic equity, housing, education, and creating systems that actually see people instead of just managing them. Kamal's story sits at the intersection of politics, healing, fatherhood, Black masculinity, community leadership, and generational change. Through both his public service and writing, he explores what it means to break inherited cycles while still confronting the emotional realities that come with survival. And he is our guest today. All right, Kamal Johnson, welcome to the show, man. How are you doing today?
3: I'm doing great. Thank you for having me. It's an honor to be here.
1: Absolutely. Well, you're an inspirational person, and we're excited to talk about, you know, your story and share that with our audience, and also some of the things that you're up to. So obviously I gave you a little bit of background, but you know, around here we find it's always helpful to start our stories at the beginning. So, you know, let's fill in the gaps for people just coming to the conversation, learning about who you are and the work that you're doing. Tell us a little bit about yourself, maybe about where you grew up, went to school, what inspired you to get into politics, becoming the first African-American and the youngest mayor in the history of Hudson, New York?
3: Yeah. So I grew up in the city of Hudson, where I was, you know, able to become mayor. You know, I spent my entire educational career there before going to college. And, you know, I was dealing with a lot of things, you know, family wise, from incarceration to poverty to addiction to all of those things. So as you can imagine, I wasn't the best student. And it was one time when I was in 11th grade in English class, my teacher, Miss Brust, I was always getting kicked out of the class. I was always, you know, talking and getting in trouble. And she pulled me outside one day and she said, "Look, you are like the mayor of the classroom. Like everything you say and do, people gravitate to, and they always have to listen to what you say." And she was like, "Why don't you use that to be a leader?" And me, you know, being a 15-year-old, I took it as a joke and I created a sign that said, "Kamal for mayor," and I hung it up in her classroom. And then it became a nickname. So then I started getting involved in the community, and I started seeing a lot of changes due to gentrification, you know, due to a lot of changes when you have a small city that becomes popular. Mm-hmm. And I started saying to myself, you know, maybe, you know, this thing being a mayor isn't just a nickname. This could be something that, you know, I could pursue. And so I did. And, you know, it was an amazing journey.
1: I love
3: ups and downs, a full roller coaster.
1: I love that. So, you know, it's funny because Q and myself, we have a teacher, a years-long teacher, who was very instrumental, certainly in my life. You know, my teacher was a college teacher, so I got her a little bit older. I was maybe 18, 19. But she was one of those people that really saw more in me than I saw in myself. So would you say that that's kind of a similar story for you?
3: Yeah, exactly. I had never seen myself as a leader until that moment. And, you know, it was just mind blowing to tell that story in front of her in an auditorium at my old school.
4: Yeah.
3: And, you know, it really showed that when you're in phases of leadership, words matter. And, you know, what you say can really change a person's life. Because I grew up hearing, you look at his family, of course he's getting in trouble. Of course he's going to be like that. It's in his bloodline. But this kind of changed the whole trajectory for me.
4: I often say that it's usually a person that serves to inspire, you know, people and pour into people, especially at a younger age, and inspire them to, you know, really take some meaningful action and really kind of seize the reins of their life. And in your particular circumstances, you were, if I understand correctly, you were kind of dealing with a lot, certainly, you know, by the time you became mayor. So, you know, talk to us, you know, again, you're the first African-American mayor in the history of Hudson, and you were elected the youngest mayor in the history of the city. So what was different about your, maybe your public life versus sort of the burdens that you might have been carrying in your private life? And you can go back further than that if you like, but, you know, I'm sure that this part of the story really matters.
3: Yeah, a lot of the issues that I cared about when I started campaigning were issues that I either experienced personally or people around me were experiencing. So, you know, I wasn't detached from the community like you see a lot of politicians. You know, I was living in it. I'm one of four boys, and I'm the only one of those four boys to not be currently incarcerated or ever be incarcerated. My mom battled addiction for a deep part of my childhood. So, you know, I had all these things weighing on me, you know, as I'm going into leadership. And when you live in a community, especially where you go talk to the Black community, you're dealing with a community that's been lied to often. So when you go to them and you say, you know, you want to change all these things, you want to do, you know, all these initiatives and policies and programs, they feel like they've heard it all before. So for me, the line I kept getting was, it doesn't matter who's in leadership. You know, my life is still going to be the same. So I wanted to start with programs that, you know, reach people at the bottom instead of the trickle down economics. I wanted to deal with the people who are directly facing the issues and focus on them, put them in the forefront and create programs and things so that, you know, their lives would be better. And at the same time, you know, I had to deal with my own trauma. I had to deal with now becoming a public figure and having, you know, a past where people are going to bring up my brothers. They're going to bring up, you know, things that have happened in life. And, you know, it was tough, but I don't regret my story. You know, it made me who I am. And, you know, I was able to lead well because of it.
4: Well, I'm a little curious, and this might be a bit of a departure for us, but a lot of what you were talking about, you know, reaching people kind of at the bottom and having an approach, a mentality of understanding that the people themselves are not failures. There's a system in place that has taken from these people, lied to these people, and has failed to address the systemic reality. Yeah. Of the oppression that continues to subjugate and marginalize these people. And, you know, once upon a time, Q and I, we had to explain kind of the root cause of much of the crime that is associated with the Black community, right? And it's not necessarily pathological in mass. You know, a lot of it is just crimes of poverty, right? And when our show first started, it was, you know, during 2020, protest George Floyd, all that sort of stuff. There was this concept, hey, if we defund the police, then we can reallocate those fiscal resources into programs that actually are proven to reduce crime rates. And these things seeming, they might seem unrelated to crime, but indeed they have a drastic impact on crime rates in impoverished communities. And they include programs like Head Start, transportation, job opportunities, et cetera. And so having the conversation, I know that the marketing of it, Q always says, the marketing of it was so alarming that, you know, people thought defund the police. Oh, my God, we're not going to have police. But the concept, the thinking behind it was, hey, pouring more money into police has not made us safer, will never make us safer. Addressing the issues that are affecting these people makes us safer. And you've, based on what I'm reading, you've kind of worked in a lot of these spaces, mental health spaces, and as you mentioned, getting folks sort of at the beginning or at the bottom of the rung, at the beginning of their journey, you know, before they get too bad. So talk a little bit about that, maybe if some of those concepts have worked or maybe if they didn't work in your view of, you know, leadership.
3: So two specific initiatives come to mind. You know, during the murder of George Floyd, I was, you know, taking the reins as mayor. You know, I became mayor January 1st of 2020, and then we went into a global pandemic, and then we went into civil unrest. Mm. And here you have me, this, you know, young, first time Black mayor, and all eyes on me. Sure. And I knew dealing with the police station system, I was gonna catch a lot of flack. But I knew the current system, you know, wasn't working. So what I wanted to do is have actual programs and trainings that affect the people in the community, not just, you know, a quiz where they ask you a few questions and it's like, all right, we're all not racist, like we're good, but actual trainings that officers can use and apply. Hmm. And one of the first things that we did was we had our arresting parents in front of children training and changed that whole process on how that happens. You know, I also took 15% out of the police budget, which of course was not didn't go over well. It wasn't popular at all. And we added that into our youth programs. We also put that money to trainings. I also hired the first, woman and African-American police chief. We wanted to make sure that while we're changing the culture of policing, when we want to add Black and brown faces, we don't want to send them into a culture that, you know, they just assimilate with and become part of the culture that is terrorizing the people. So that was some of the moves that we made. I also spoke with this organization called the Spark of Hudson, and they introduced me to Andrew Yang, who was running for president at one point, and they came up with a program of universal basic income. At first, I was like, when it was brought to me, I was like, no, this sounds great, but I don't want to be that mayor. It's like, oh, everybody, you know, is going to get money and they're going to do this and this. Like, I wanted to do things that were realistic. So I went on an educational tour and I took the community with me and learning about universal basic income. And then we were able to launch a pilot program where 150 people in our community are receiving $500 a month, every month for 5 years. And with this, we're giving them, you know, financial literacy, education, and, you know, different opportunities. And this isn't life-changing money, but it's enough money where if you're a person that needs to get over a hump, $500 extra is going to help you. Sure. So initiatives like that is what I believe strongly in, investing in the people who need it.
4: Well said. I'm going to circle back just a bit because kudos to you on the universal basic income. We'll call it a pilot program because that, whether people like it or not, that's going to need to be a conversation that we're going to have as a country at some point in the near future. I'm sure at the time when you were considering universal basic income, we did not expect artificial intelligence to hit as quickly as it did, nor as hard as it has. And so, again, at some point, this country and the world indeed is going to have to grapple with concepts that seem asinine. Universal basic income does not seem asinine to us around here, but, in terms of having that conversation, certainly with conservative-minded folks, it's to them, it's very much asinine. So I salute you for that, getting a program like that off the ground, because if nothing else, the data that will come from that will inform, hopefully, decisions that will affect, people into the future. And so, for you, that will absolutely be your legacy. I do want to circle back, though, because we talk a lot on this show about police, and we talk a lot about police training. And there are a handful of studies, I suspect, because there can only be a handful of studies that get funded and, people can like get across the finish line. But there indeed are only a handful of studies. But they all suggest the same thing. These studies suggest that police training simply doesn't work. And I think you kind of made this point a little earlier in your previous statement, saying, the simple quiz, check the boxes, yes or no, should I do this, should I do that? Okay, I have a passing score, I'm not racist, and now I don't have to, take that quiz again for another, 2 years or 5 years or whatever, recertification, right? So perhaps that was the sort of training that was being monitored in these studies, and again, these are academic, like university level studies that were being performed. We shared the data on the show plenty of times for folks that want to go back and check. It's in the archives. But the one thing that we kept coming back to was that police training didn't work. Sensitivity training didn't work. Racial bias training doesn't work. None of that stuff works in the heat of the moment. What people have done in this country is given a weapon to police and then sent police to every single call, be it a bad guy with a gun or a cat stuck in a tree, right? Mm-hmm. And so you show up with a device, a contraption, its only purpose, the only reason it exists is to end a life. That's it.
3: Lethal weapon.
4: Lethal weapon, indeed. But that's it. I mean, you're not going to like shape wood with it. You're not going to make dinner with it. It's only going to end a life, right? So in every single interaction with police across the country, police indeed are the ones who always, across the board, introduce the lethal element into the equation. Sometimes individual citizens introduce that element, but all the time police introduce it. And Brian Stevenson is a person that we look up to around here. He's the CEO of the Equal Justice Initiative. He has a way of framing this way of thinking. Now he works with prison and incarceration rates in the wrongfully incarcerated, typically black and brown populations. But the thinking, I think, is consistent, and I hope that you follow me here. I'd love your thoughts.
3: Yeah.
4: He says, listen, if we have, he basically says there are certain things we need to get perfect, right? We cannot have any room for error. And if there is error, then we need to address it and we need to identify the error and ensure that the error doesn't happen again. And so his example is, if we have 10 airplanes that take off, and for every 10 that take off, one of them crashes, then nobody would fly. And that would be unacceptable to a government, to a society, to everybody. And everybody's comfortable with that logic, right? But if you look at the amount of police shootings that take place, if for every 9 shootings, 9 times the police, or every 10 times, I should say, police in someone's life with their gun, if one of them was not entirely justified, the same approach to policing doesn't work. And, you know, our supposition is that a lot of the silence that's surrounding police and the error rate that they have when interacting with black bodies, black and brown bodies, I should say, not just killing people, but shooting people, abusing people, beating people up, all that sort of stuff, right? Innocent people. The reason that there is a stunning silence surrounding that is because of racism. Now, I want to bring this home for you because I know I said a lot, but when the data shows that police training doesn't work and the error rate disproportionately affects black and brown bodies, and there's not much, I should say there's nothing in the way of accountability when it comes to police. That was the basis of the Black Lives Matter movement. Talk to me and our listeners about what the training programs that you implemented did differently, or what you believed would come from your specific iteration of police training on the ground in Hudson.
3: Yeah, for me, it was important not to just announce all this training. For me, it was important to start to change the culture of how you look at policing in the city of Hudson.
4: Okay.
3: So we looked at it through a wide lens. We focused on our young people. So, you know, we put in a program called Handle with Care. So anytime there's an arrest where a young kid is present, what would happen is, you know, that kid would go to school and then he would act out and he would have all these things that are going on and he would get suspended. Teachers would kick him out the class and do all these things, but it wasn't getting down to the root issue of what happened.
4: Yeah, okay. So,
3: Handle with Care, basically a note would go out to the school and to the teachers. And anyone who deals with this kid, and it wouldn't have specific information, but it would say that this child has been involved in a traumatic incident. Handle them with care. And then we would bring in the supports to help that child deal with that.
4: Okay.
3: Also, we had to look at how our police perceive the community. You know, when I first got there and I sat down, and, you know, that this was the first meeting I was nervous about being mayor, because now I'm sitting across all of these people who now work for me, who I've only known growing up as raiding my house or arresting my family and friends. And I wanted to see, like, what are we doing in the community? Where is our impact? How are we knowing the community and the people we're serving and protecting? And one thing I noticed is, like, they were going to the block parties, they were going to all of the events around the community, but they were just standing there like security. Sure. So for me, it's like, no, we're not going to stand there with our arms crossed. Like, don't show up with your weapon. You know, wear your summer uniform if it's summer, you know, the shorts and the bike outfit.
4: Yeah.
3: And interact, you know, get in the dunk tank, play basketball with the kids, talk to families, because, you know, the best policing is when people say, like, they know the cop on the street and he walks the beat, you know, he's doing all those things. So we made all of our officers, you know, do that. And I basically told them, like, if interacting with the community is a problem for you, you don't need to be a policeman in my community. Mm. And then we looked at our local jails. And this is where I worked with an organization called Greater Hudson Promise Neighborhood, who does amazing work around incarceration. And one of the things we saw was that when a parent gets arrested, they're not just out of the picture. It's not like you caught this quote unquote bad guy. Like, this affects an entire family. So we would watch the visits, and, you know, kids would have to see their parent between a glass. You know, they weren't able to hug them. They weren't able to, you know, read with them. So we created this enhanced visit program, which Promise Neighborhood took to another level that was amazing. You know, they do great work, but the kids were able to see their parents and come in there and hug them, sit on their lap, play games with them in an open room. And not have to feel like, you know, there's all these people with guns around them and, you know, they have to be nervous. But we wanted that parent to still feel part of the community, part of the family. You know, we had tutoring sessions where they were, you know, helping kids with homework and all of that. And so, like, we wanted to look at the whole picture. And part of that also meant if we have some officers who, you know, are seen as bad officers, then we have to pinpoint who they are and get them out of our community. We know body cameras are great, which I also initiated. Every cop has to have, you know, body armor. Nice. And, you know, body camera, I mean, but that also doesn't tell the whole picture because a lot of times when we see these atrocities that happen, you know, they're from body cam footage. So we wanted to make sure our officers have a relationship with the community that they're protecting.
4: I appreciate that response. I know that, and you probably know this better than most folks, but I know that governments tend to move very slowly when it comes to progress on the scale of a lifetime of a person, right? Mm-hmm. Countries, governments, systems, they move very slowly. And so it looks like programs that you just suggested and initiatives that you just suggested. So my hat's off to you, because even though that sounds like very obvious, I'm sure that was a ton of work to get that off the ground, to get people to participate, to change their thinking. And you know, that's moving in the right direction. And reasonable people, reasonable Black people, reasonable activists, people like that, understand that progress takes time. It just takes time of you and your grandfathers and your children, and it takes everybody's time. But it does take time. And so, again, hats off to you. We're going to break in a couple of minutes, but I want to ask you another question before we go. You've talked openly about, you know, trauma and leadership. So talk to us a little bit more. How do unresolved childhood experiences show up in adults who maybe appear successful on the outside? And I'm guessing that this is something that you can speak to personally.
3: Yeah, definitely. You know, when you're in the business of community work, you know, whenever the phone rings, 9 times out of 10, it's bad news. It's somebody needing help, someone needing support. Maybe they're being evicted. And for me, dealing with these issues, and like you said, government moves very slow. So, you know, I faced eviction before, and I've had to look at my family when, you know, they post that notice on the door. So for me, I wanted to fix things right away. But the process for getting people help was so long that we ended up having to create other initiatives to move things along. And then with me being the first African-American and being 34 at the time, and people saying he's too young, he's inexperienced, he's all of these things, you become kind of the martyr. Like, whatever you do, it's going to be passed on to the next generation. So if I don't do a good job, it's going to be 10 times harder, you know, for the next person who's of color that wants to run for mayor, or any citywide race. And in my community and in our county, it was unheard of for somebody young and Black to be at the helm. So dealing with that, and also dealing with life that doesn't stop. Life doesn't stop because, you know, you take a place in leadership. So I remember one time my younger brother got arrested and the media posted my picture on the newspaper as if I was arrested. And you still have to come in front of the people and lead. You still have to, you know, deal with the trauma that, you know, your brother is going to be going through a long system that's going to be unfair to him. But also at the same time, you have to show face and be someone that's going to talk to the people and stand strong. And then you also have to go home and be a parent. So, you know, all of those things combined, it's tough. It's tough, especially on Black leaders.
4: Yeah. We know that well around here. We work closely with a lot of black leaders around the country. And it's one of the things that we do understand. But, you know, kudos to you for making it through all that and still got your head up high.
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22: 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Jenny Venus, I Want You Back, letting that music roll on this Sunday morning. What's up? It's Ariel. Are we entering into the fourth week that Drake's Iceman is going to sit at the top of the Billboard charts? Honestly, I'm going to tell you yes. I really feel like it is going to continue to stay on top of the charts. Now, I know some of the conspiracies out there are, but this is streaming from a farm. Listen. Either way, there is somebody out there that is absolutely eating this music up. A lot of people, obviously, because, again, it is still sitting on the top of charts. Fourth week, it's not historic, but that's still a big deal for a rapper who, you know, took some serious hits last year.
23: 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The inaugural Bruise Cruise sails from Miami to the Bahamas aboard the Norwegian Jewel. 3 straight days with pool deck bare-knuckle fights in the Caribbean, massive parties, beach events, DJs, cigars, tequila tastings, and non-stop action. The lineup reveals coming soon. 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
1: 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It's DJ Envy.
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3: And I go by the name of Charlamagne Tha God. And welcome to Weekends with the Breakfast Club. Hilarious.
1: Yes, we count down the 20 biggest joints in the country requested by you. And we got some special guests joining us this week.
3: We got?
1: We got Nick Cannon and Rip Michaels.
3: Okay.
1: And 8-Ball from 8-Ball and MJG.
4: Get the coffee.
1: That's right. Jess is going to be fixing somebody's mess. Lauren has the latest. And Charlamagne, who are you giving your donkey to this week?
3: Man, donkey of the week is going to New York Knicks owner James Dolan. He needs to come to the front of the congregation. We like to have a word with him.
1: Don't do that.
3: No, it needs to get done.
1: Okay. All right, well, we'll get to that. Let's get the countdown cracking. Here's number 20. It's Dave and Tim's. It's Rain Dance. It's Weekends with the Breakfast Club.

0: What up, y'all? It's your girl, Jess Hilarious, right here on Weekends with the Breakfast Club. That was Johnny Venus with I Want You Back. Now here's number 15, Body by Don Toliver, right here on Weekends with the Breakfast Club.
1: Oh my God, Jess, can I try on your glasses?

0: Yep, Charlamagne the God here. Weekends at the Breakfast Club. That was the number 13 song, Better Than Yours, from Coi Leray. Now, Envy, you got the exclusive of the week coming?
1: Yep, it's courtesy of Joey Crack, Fat Joe featuring Young Miami and Jadakiss's Victory Lap, and his Weekends with the Breakfast Club.

0: guys dressed to impress, ready to party. Money in your pocket, time to move the box.
1: I'm him.
2: What up, y'all? It's DJ Envy. It's time for Just to Fix Somebody's Mess.
3: Hey, tell us, baby.
4: It's the real deal. Help me.

0: this is Love with T from Detroit.
1: Oh, what up, though?
0: What up, though?
1: How you doing?
0: I'm good. I just wanted to see if you could fix my mess.
1: All right, what's up? What it is?
0: So me and my homegirl, I don't know if y'all heard the little viral thing that went viral on 7 Mile and Gratiot when the boy got punched. But we literally was dog walking 6 girls on 7 Mile and Gratiot because they tried to jump us. But then they mama hit my homegirl. Then we got to beat the mama ass. So we walked to beat the mama up.
2: Are we wrong for beating the mama up?
1: Are y'all wrong
3: yes.
1: for beating
3: what? The mama up? What? Race it
0: is. Are we wrong black. For beating mama up? When she
3: black. This ain't black. First. This is pure D. Never.
1: So look. The mama jumped. Her daughter was getting whooped?
0: Yeah.
1: Okay. All right, yeah, but y'all jumped the mama, though. Y'all don't jump the mama.
0: No, we didn't jump the mama. Oh. We ain't jump the mama. My homegirl, she hit my homegirl. Mm. And my homegirl ran up after her and hit her.
1: Oh, yeah.
0: We gave her an 8-piece.
1: Oh, yeah, you're not wrong for that.
2: She, how old was the mama?
0: Okay.
2: How old was the mama, though?
0: She probably like 50-something. Hanging with her daughters.
3: Where can I see this nonsense?
1: Okay, cool.
3: Where do I go look?
1: Absolutely.
3: Is it on YouTube?
1: I don't think you're wrong. Where can we find it at? TikTok, IG, YouTube, where?
0: Man, listen, it's on a green light on 7 Mile and Grass. I ain't even got the video.
1: Jesus, that's crazy. I don't know. But look, you need to come to the show. I'm actually going to be out in Detroit next weekend.
2: You want her at your show?
1: Yeah. Look, she's going
0: to
1: protect me.
0: I need her to do the show, Jeff, me and my homegirl.
2: Oh, security.
1: I'm going to need y'all for security. You know what I mean? So,
0: yeah, you
1: got it. Y'all come. I'm going to be at Detroit Punchline, man. So, but no. I don't think you're wrong. I mean, if mama ran up and she
0: yeah, mama blow, ran
1: she could
0: up,
1: take one.
0: Man.
3: Why y'all don't have warrants?
0: It ain't like we be out here putting our hands on people. We was minding our own business.
1: Yeah.
3: Why y'all don't have warrants? Don't nobody got warrants?
1: Why they need
0: a
1: warrant?
0: Nobody got no warrant.
1: Why they need a warrant?
0: License, all that.
3: Well, let me see why I can.
2: Got driver's license.
3: Let me see why I can
2: got
3: call.
2: No warrant.
3: Let me see why I can call to change that. God damn it.
1: Why no? No. We don't need no warrant. Yo, why was y'all fighting in the first place? What happened?
0: But we was in the. Well, we had. Me and the girl had already had like our. It's my baby daddy, us baby mama. So she on our way walking out the club. She said her little slick stuff, and I turned around and told her like. Lucky I don't beat your ass in this club. She smacked my hand. I sticked her in the face.
2: Though. Jesus Christ.
1: Okay. And this is your baby daddy, baby mama.
0: Yeah.
1: That's crazy. Yo. I got a similar story that I put in my new book. It's a co-parenting memoir. It's called So Deaf Do We Parent. Yo, I had to beat up one of my baby mama. I mean, baby father.
0: Man,
1: baby
0: I ain't
1: too.
0: Even want to do it to her, though.
1: I didn't want to do that to her, neither. I know. So I resonate
2: you,
1: with that.
2: And you want her girls at your show?
1: Yeah, they gonna have to come to the show. Yeah, yo, because they not bad people. Just things happen.
0: We not bad people.
1: Her and the other baby mother had prior beef. You know what I mean? But y'all should not be fighting because y'all. Nah, her mother shouldn't have ran up.
3: I just want you to know you only hear one side of the story.
1: Yeah, I mean, that's all I know of.
3: Yeah, I gotta hear both sides.
0: We telling the truth, Charlamagne. I'm telling the truth. She called me a B before walking out the club, and I told her I should. Put hands on her inside the club, but I tried to walk out and she smacked my hand.
1: She smacked your hand. Like, don't you ever.
0: Yeah.
1: You beat her ass. Damn, yo. But look, it ain't cool, though, to be fighting the other big mother because y'all kids are siblings.
0: It's not.
1: So, So let some time go past and y'all sit down and talk like women.
2: What do I need to Google to find this fight, though?
1: Look at these up here.
0: Listen, it's not. You gotta call Detroit police, man. Get it from the green light.
1: She said the green light.
3: Oh, trust me, I already had it planned to call Detroit police.
2: Oh,
1: crazy,
2: damn.
1: Crazy. All right, girl.
3: Peace.
2: Thank you, Jess.
1: No problem, Emmy.
2: My name is MV.
1: That's crazy.
2: My name is MV.
1: I know. Y'all been talking about Wimby Ama up here, so I'm like, Wimby? My bad. But if you haven't yet, go out there and get a copy of my book, So Deaf Do We Parent? It's a co-parenting memoir, and it can help you or somebody you know. So make sure you go get it.
2: All right, keep it locked. We got more joints to count down. It's Weekends with the Breakfast Club.
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3: Donkey of the Week goes to New York Knicks owner James Dolan. And why James Dolan, Charlamagne? Why is James Dolan, the owner of the Knicks, getting Donkey of the Day when they are having so much success? First of all, let the record show that Knicks started having a lot of success when James Dolan took a step back from basketball operations, okay, and started focusing on the Spear in Vegas, all right? Leon Rose, Coach Mike Brown, Rick Brunson, William Wesley, Worldwide West, dropping the clues bombs for those guys.
4: Worldwide West, what up, West?
3: Those guys are responsible for the current Knicks success, if you ask me, all right? But always remember, I pronounce all words that start with ST like they start with SK, so why listen to me? So, once again, what reason would I have to give James Dolan Donkey? Well, the answer is simple. If you were one of the many New Yorkers, okay, who were inconvenienced by President Trump being in attendance at Game 3 of the NBA Finals, then blame the person who invited him, James Dolan, okay? See, you know how a lot of y'all got mad at Kevin Hart for having Tony Hinchcliffe at the roast of Kevin Hart? You need to have that same energy for James Dolan because he's the one who decided to invite the 45th and 47th president of the United States of America to Madison Square Garden in congested-ass New York City. Let's go to CBS News for the report, please.
5: Well, it is an historic night at the NBA Finals with the first sitting U.S. president in attendance. President Trump watching the Knicks and the Spurs from an executive suite as an invited guest of Madison Square Garden CEO James Dolan. Mm-mm-mm. Well, our Ed O'Keefe is inside the garden where security is tight. Ed.
6: Sharika, good evening. The president has attended major sporting events before as commander-in-chief, and he was a courtside regular as a New York businessman. But his presence here tonight and all the security it brings has many fans crying foul. While the real action's on the court tonight, hundreds of Secret Service and 1,000 NYPD are also suiting up, part of a massive security plan to protect the president, a longtime New York Knicks fan.
7: If you are not going to the game, we are asking you to avoid the area around Madison Square Garden tonight.
6: A 5-block perimeter around Madison Square Garden is shut down. Ticket holders are being asked to show up at least 2 hours early.
8: Has anyone ever had this kind of a run in a playoff game?
6: President Trump's attendance tonight is disrupting tradition in and outside the garden. Typically, Knicks watch parties are held out here on this plaza on West 33rd Street. Thousands of people gather during the game to watch it from the outside, and they're usually watching up on that screen. But as you can see, it's behind presidential-level security today, meaning the watch party is canceled.
3: He's not a New York businessman anymore, guys. He's the president businessman of the United States of America. Every logistical headache you had to deal with around MSG was because of a poor choice by the owner of the Knicks, James Dolan. By the way, this isn't about politics, okay? It's about common sense. It's about, for once, can this guy give working class people a break? I mean, damn, his policies have already stifled job growth. His policies have, you know, raised the cost of basic goods through tariffs. His policies have weakened labor rights, okay, to favor corporations and other rich people like himself. Gas prices are through the roof. Can I at least have a little bit of joy and go see the Knicks play? Okay, if I'm a bar or restaurant owner in the area, can I enjoy the influx of traffic that this game brings? Can we have a watch party outside of the arena? The answer is no, no, and hell no, because guys like James Dolan and Donald Trump hate us. Okay, the working class people who make them rich. When Donald Trump says things like he's not thinking about America's finances, okay, not even a little bit, this is what he means. All right, by the way, this didn't just impact people who came to the game yesterday. This impacted working class people in New York City. Everyday Americans here in this great place we call the Empire State. First of all, do you know what street closures do in New York City? Okay, a street being closed could literally make you 30 minutes late to something 4 blocks away. All right, they built a wall around the garden last night. I believe it's the only wall Trump has actually gotten completed. Portions of 30th to 35th Street, 6th and 8th Avenues were restricted, so it caused delays and confusion for commuters and tourists and drivers, pedestrians, all for someone that nobody but James Dolan wanted there. All right, TSA-style security. Fans were told to arrive at least 2 hours early. Do you not understand? Time is money. Okay, what if the person watching my kids can't get there 2 hours early? What if I can't leave work 2 hours early? What if I had plans before the game? What if I need to get a haircut, nails done, whatever it is? That time is gone because of one person's selfishness, okay? They had a no-bag policy. They had long lines that were all the way around the arena in Penn Station. The watch party outside the garden was canceled. James Dolan, do you realize everyday Americans need joy? They out here getting their ass kicked on a daily basis because of Donald Trump's policies, and you took away their joy, okay? There is nothing like New York Knicks energy in New York City. Okay, I've been living here for 20 years this year. Nothing, and I mean nothing, compares to New York City when the Knicks are in the finals. And James Dolan said, nah, F all that. What y'all so happy for? Okay, I know what to do. Call Donald J. Trump, and the J stands for Joy Killer. Okay, I just don't understand why it's so hard to tell this man no. Okay, hey, Donald. Under normal circumstances, would love to have you, but this is game 3 of the NBA Finals. You're going to cause too much disruption, too many inconveniences. It's not worth it to have you here, okay? Think about all the businesses that suffered financial losses because of the reduced foot traffic. Okay, all the bars and restaurants that people probably go to before the game didn't get the crowd they usually would get because people had to get to MSG early. Think about the delivery trucks that were late, the ride shares that were disrupted. And once again, the watch party was canceled. Those are thousands of fans without tickets who spend money in those nearby areas. Those nearby areas didn't make the money they thought they was going to make. You know why? James Dolan for deciding to invite Donald Joy Killer Trump. Listen, man. Rich people love making decisions that everybody else has to deal with. Okay, being a boss ain't just about who you can impress, okay? It's about who you might inconvenience, all right? Every decision has a ripple effect, and sometimes those ripples hit people who never have to be in the water, all right? I hate when people want to be so close to power that they forget their actual job is serving the people who made them powerful in the first place. Please let Remy Ma give the owner of the Knicks, James Dolan, the biggest hee-haw.
0: Hee-haw, hee-haw, you stupid motherfucker, are you dumb?
9: Probably with Dolan is Dolan doesn't want to create an enemy with Donald Trump.
0: Yeah.
9: I'm sure that's the reason, because when I just did my little Googles and I just said, hey, does the government give Madison Square Garden money? It says yes, but usually indirectly. What does it mean? Tax incentives. They said Madison Square Garden has long enjoyed a special property tax exemption from New York State legislator and the government. He says they saved hundreds of millions of dollars. They said also infrastructure spending. Federal, state, and city governments have funded improvements around Penn Station, which is connected and benefits Madison Square Garden. Security and major events. For high-profile events, the government provides traffic control, so police, and sometimes it's like, you know.
3: Is that state government or federal government?
9: He said both.
0: Business.
9: Yeah, so if Trump's your guy and Trump wants to come and you see what he does to all his enemies, do you tell him no?
0: Impact your business MSG, and relationship with
3: I would
0: him.
3: Think MSG deals with state taxes.
9: It says state and federal. It says federal, state, and city governments.
3: Because property taxes would be state. I don't know. But my point is still, even with all of that said, no for the people.
0: It was unfair.
3: How about say no for the people?
9: Yeah, I agree.
3: Hey, and he invited him. It's not like he has to come. You invited him, James Dolan. Mm-hmm. He didn't ask to show up. Mm-hmm. He didn't say, hey, can I come to the game? He said he was invited and he accepted the invitation.
0: Yeah.
9: All right, Charlamagne, thank you for that donkey of the week.
3: That's right. And listen, make sure you check out The Breakfast Club on Netflix, man. We're live on Netflix. I want to say every morning because it is every morning here on the East Coast. But, you know, if you're on the West Coast, it's earlier in the morning. But if you're in Ghana, it might be in the daytime. Just 6 a.m. Eastern is when we're on live. So check your local listings. But we're on Netflix every morning live, okay? It's The Breakfast Club.
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17: 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Come on.

0: knows. I'll be scheming this up these millions. Now these haters can't believe that I'm here.
1: Let's go. Weekends with the Breakfast Club. Don't forget my car show, July 25th, to drive your dreams. Car show's heading to the 757.

0: this-ish. That's how I make this whistle. My fat like, hey girl, I make J-Lo look little. That's how I make this whistle.
1: Here we go.
0: My fat like, hey girl, I make J-Lo
1: look little. Let's go. Broski. You know what I'm saying? You got Wham, you got Billy in this. You know what I'm saying?

0: What's up, y'all? It's your girl, Jess Hilarious, right here on Weekends with the Breakfast Club. That was Janice, STFU, from Drake. Now let's get into our interview with Nick Cannon and Rip Michaels, right here on Weekends with the Breakfast Club.
1: I'm glad they made up, because last time they were here, Rip Michaels made it seem like they weren't friends anymore. Ladies and gentlemen.
2: I ain't see that. I ain't catch that.
1: Nick Cannon and Rip Michaels, ladies and gentlemen.
3: That was the Rip Michaels sob story. That was the episode where he wanted everybody to feel
1: that was not Jesus.
3: I'd be in the hospital just as much as him, so
2: but he's like, you don't work on me.
3: The last time don't work on me.
1: Rip Michaels was up here. He said he had
2: no, that was you. That was you trying to
4: Nick Cannon did not send me no money.
2: That was you. You was like, even Nick.
4: Not even Nick.
2: Not even Nick.
3: I said, not even Nick.
2: And Envy kept driving. He's like, not even Nick.
4: No,
2: Nick. Not even
4: all that don't work on me.
2: No, but y'all ain't that. He said, I'd be in the hospital just as much as him.
1: That's why we teamed up.
2: Did you check on Nick when he was in the hospital?
1: Always check on Nick.
3: We be calling each other from the hospital.
1: Nick will call you from the hospital, give you marginal. So what I need you to do is just speak to now.
3: That's exactly how this guy came. And I mean, I was in the hospital. I was like, Rip, we got one more at it. Let's go.
2: One more.
3: I don't know, but my baby.
2: Like Riggs and Murtaugh. Don't speak that.
4: We joking.
2: But this is your fifth Wildin' Out tour, man. And it seems like Wildin' Out tour is one of the only tours that's still successful out here.
3: I mean, it's the people, though.
2: Yeah.
3: Real talk. They love it. And because what we're doing now, which, and, you know, we all know how it worked back, but, like, we're looking for real cast members all over the country. So we, you know, before we would do auditions and we would have to fly people in and everybody wouldn't get access to it. But now, because we're shooting the television show in each city, so it's going to be, you know, Brooklyn versus Wildin' Out. It's Chicago versus Wildin' Out, Miami versus Wildin' Out. So all those people really get a shot to audition. And we want 10, 20, you know, 30 people from that city to make it on that stage.
1: Can you control that, though, with everybody going on that stage and...
3: Yeah, well, we playing the right games where that stuff makes sense. And then hopefully, like, almost old school, like, and one tour vibes, where, like, it's going to be one person from that city that shine. And at the end of the episode, we throw the Wildin' Out jacket on them. Like, yo, they going to the next city. Like, we literally trying to, you know.
5: Y'all
3: going
5: to go to Delaware?
2: Nobody goes to Delaware.
4: In the area?
2: Okay. Yeah, Michael Blackson got a house out there.
5: Like Philly?
2: Michael Blackson got a house in Delaware.
5: A lot of people have houses in Delaware.
3: But that's, we want to be at least, you know, 100-mile radius of where anybody can pull up and be a part of that.
1: That means you're not going to Delaware. Maybe Philly.
3: Yeah.
5: Okay.
2: So y'all doing another season of Wildin' Out and everything?
3: But that's how we doing the season. Okay, so if you imagine the way, I always use this as an example, like I salute to like how they move with Kill Tony, where that, their live show is their
2: episode.
3: You
2: starting already, Nick? You saluted Tony Hinchcliffe as soon as you got
3: I'm
2: in.
3: Talking about that's crazy.
2: That's crazy.
3: I'm talking about the format of the show.
2: It's a salute.
1: The salute to Tony.
3: That's where my guy Cam from SNL came from.
2: That's right. That's true.
3: Like, I'm like, man, I don't Tony him. Like, talking about the structure of the show. Yeah. They actually bit a lot of our and started doing their thing. Yeah. So, but I mean, I think it's brilliant how they actually took a live podcast and then flipped it in like that's episodes and they on Netflix and all that I was like, yo, that's smart. As opposed to like having to go to Atlanta for 2 months and shoot episodes. And then our tour is actually hotter than the TV show is, which is, you know, thanks to Rip and a couple other things. Like, yo, there's more content and noise being made about our live shows than what our episodes used to be. So you got to evolve and be like, yo, let's make the live show the actual show.
2: That's smart because you don't need this big budget of a production anymore.
3: Exactly. But it's the production is even bigger because before we got 300 people in the studio audience. Now we got 15,000 in the arena. Like, it's going to look like a concert film every episode.
1: Do the jokes come off as the same way? Because it is so many people. People talking during the jokes. Does it?
3: But that's the thing. You have to know how to play to a live. It's like a comic who know how to play in a comedy club opposed to a comic who know how to play to arenas.
1: Gotcha.
3: So, like, now, and that's the thing. We're designing it to play the games that can involve the arena opposed to, like, just comics being comics.
2: You don't even need a network no more now, Nick. You can do this.
3: I'm trying to take a book, a page out your book, Shaw.
2: You don't even need
1: but a Charlamagne.
2: No, I'm just, you don't even
3: need. That's real. That's really because, you know, not to get too deep into it, but, you know, we all know that, you know, there was some shifts in who owns Paramount and stuff like that. And a lot of shows got canceled because of that. And
6: Wildin' Out got to stay alive, and I got my ownership. You know what I mean? Yeah, so like because of the way my deal is structured and how I've always had ownership of the IP, I was able to go in. I didn't have to say, "Hey, can y'all still do this show?" It's more like, "Yo, do y'all want to partner and do it the way that I want to do it?" To your point, to where the goal is to build a Wildin' Out network. The goal is to be, and you know, still have Paramount be our partners in it, but we don't need permission to do a show like a Ridiculousness or any of those other shows that, you know, came up under them. I'm like, no, I'm still making the show. Do y'all want to be a part of it?
2: Did they try to sue you at one point? Because over the Zeus thing?
6: I mean, they, damn, Char. they didn't try to sue me. Okay. It was like, what happened was, I think, you know, Lemmy and, you know, some people over at Paramount already had issues.
2: Got you.
6: And I was like, I'm not getting in the middle of it. And I actually tried to be like, look, we don't need to go there. But they started, you know, showing who's who and what's what. And I'm like, I'm going to back off. I'm going to let y'all handle that. It ended up in some legal stuff. But luckily, I mean, because I was cool with both sides, it was like, we ain't going to put you in it. So I'm like,
5: oh, that's
6: cool.
5: What's up.
6: Is that over Viacom? I don't know, because I ain't in it, but I think it's really on some like big money talk. Like they want to prove who's right, because I think there's some history with Zeus and Paramount where there's a lot of shows that come from under the Paramount and Viacom umbrella that, you know, kind of seems similar to some Zeus shows. So I think they had some stuff, and I think the shit really hit the fan.
2: I never understood why it wasn't more collaboration between them.
7: Yep, Charlamagne Tha God here. Weekend at the Breakfast Club. That was the first part of our conversation with Nick Cannon and Rip Michaels. Now let's get into a bonus record from the countdown. It's Juvenile featuring Megan Thee Stallion.

0: was BBB from Juvenile and Megan Thee Stallion. Now let's get back into our interview with Nick Cannon and Rip Michaels. It's Weekends with the Breakfast Club.
1: Now, damn. Nick, you also caused the firestorm when you said that you don't identify with either party.
0: I've been saying that, though.
1: I understand. I say the same thing.
0: Yeah.
1: But you also said,
0: I got that from you.
1: You ain't get that. I ain't never said this. I fuck with Trump, though.
0: You know, first of all, that they cut the clip up. The reason why I said I fuck with Trump in that energy, we were also having the conversation of how the black community used to rock with Trump before he became a politician. Like, from him being on The Fresh Prince of Bel-Air to every rap reference was like up like Trump and all of that. So I was referencing like, yo, that's crazy. Like, I'm, you know, like that energy. I wasn't like, I voted for Donald Trump. Like, and that's the to me when, and I didn't say anything because I was just disappointed. I was just like, y'all know me? Like, I wear a turban for a living. Like, y'all know I'm anti-establishment all the way through. And I literally saw people that I thought I f***ed with, like we was on the same page, talking crazy about me. Like, that's why I really appreciated y'all, because y'all kept it a stack. Like, you hold an accountable where you're supposed to. And that's why, you know, me and Charlotte been going back damn near decades about, you know, stuff we don't agree on and however, but it's always love because there's respect there. But for people, it was like, was calling me Coons and Nick Coonan and all that.
2: Nick Coonan.
3: People that you thought were your friends. Well,
0: yeah, I was like,
3: industry friends, I would say.
0: Yeah, I was like, damn, like, if anything, I mean, y'all handled it perfectly. You were like, get the jokes in, say whatever, but, you know, I don't know what Nick was talking about, but it's like, to be able to be, like, just automatically call me, you know, Mr. MAGA and all that. I'm like, all the work that I done put in for the community, none of that matters just because y'all saw a clip online. It's just like, that shit was disappointing and heartbreaking for me.
1: I think it was when you said Democrats are the party of the KKK, and people expect Nick Cannon to be smarter to know that the ideologies of the parties were completely different.
0: Of course. Yeah. In context, if we're having that conversation, like, I literally have a degree in Africana studies from Howard. You know, you don't think I know that? Again, in talking to Amber Rose, trying to find some common ground of two people that clearly have different views, I threw some shit out there that I know is a fact that I was like, oh, this is going to stir up some shit. But I wasn't saying like, okay, yes, should I have elaborated more about how the party, it used to be the party of the KKK? And even that's what I was alluding to in the concept. I wasn't talking about today. That wouldn't even make sense.
1: Well, let me know that. Were you weren't making a historical argument, right? Because you don't believe that applies to today's Democrats.
0: That's what I'm saying. Like, that's what I'm saying. Like, I was just saying people don't know, or the average person don't know the history of how these two parties, and even, you know, I stated, I was like, I'm on my WEB Du Bois shit. Like, I mean, it's no such thing as two parties. One evil party with two different names. Like, I stated that first. But to me, then, that's why I was like, it's so disappointing, because, like, either these people don't know me or don't like me. And, you know, so that's, they was waiting for a moment to pounce, because anybody who is capable of critical thinking could see, one, where I come from, and two, I was just trying to find common ground. Like, but, you know,
1: that's what I think disappointed people, because they've always looked at you as somebody rooted in black consciousness. So when they hear those comments, they're like, did his ideology change, or has he always... Nah.
0: But I see, how even coming at my man Kev, it's like what they see is like, oh, someone who has elevated, and we always honor and congratulate, like, damn, did they lose themselves? Did they sell out? Are they in the Illuminati now? Like, all of that crazy talk. But I thought I put in enough work to be able, like, y'all, I done literally like a week before, or not a week, maybe like a month or two before that video, because it was an old video. I was sitting across from Dr. Umar trying to convince him to vote for Kamala. You know what I mean? So I was like, I've done the work. You know, I was like,
3: What did you think of the roast with Kev? Both of y'all. What did y'all think? Y'all both comedians. What did you think? Some people say comedy's comedy.
0: This is the thing that people, I have yet to hear somebody say, and Rip, you can speak to this. Comics are super villains. So all of this attention, they loving this. You making Tony a bigger star. We look to get canceled. Like, y'all know this right here, he's gonna do something so offensive on Wildin' Out that he gonna say something crazy. That's what they were there for. Now, of course, it's horrible. Like, I'm a black man first. I'm gonna be offended first. I'm like, oh, you mother. Right. But what I wish would have happened, and they did ask me to be a part of the roast, but
1: I wonder why you wasn't doing it.
0: It was Mother's Day. I was with my mom. Right. Like, and I literally had to catch a flight from my mom's house somewhere else. So I tried everything to be there and stuff. I think the ultimate goal, they wanted me to come on, you know, and introduce Cat Williams and do all that stuff because obviously the Wildin' Out connection. But I couldn't make it. But I wish there were more black comedians. And there definitely should have been black writers.
4: A black host too. I mean, that's just my opinion.
0: But I mean, like, and I talked to Kev, and Kev is a master at the game, you know what I mean? So he was in a tough position because as a comics, we super villains. We want you to cancel. We trying to make y'all mad. We want to make y'all feel something. Some of the best to ever do it, from George Carlin, Richard Pryor, Lenny Bruce. Lenny Bruce went on stage. I mean, it was a while ago, but even probably when tensions was even thicker. And he just started calling every black person in the room a nigger. And people was like, yo. But then he made his point after he pissed everybody off. He's like, damn, y'all gonna let a word like that get you that mad? And then, you know, whatever, do the history, you'll figure it out. But this was pretty impressive where he went into the fire to say some offensive to bring everybody to be like, don't give words that much power. Freedom of speech, all of those things that we say we all stand for. But then we get this selective outrage. And they're, what you don't know, you're being played with. Mm-hmm. They're puppeteering the whole situation because that's a comic
1: that
0: person.
1: It's a long. It's like 5 minutes.
0: Now he calling everybody
1: to their face to the people about to stand up. And it's just
0: Dustin Hoffman played him in a movie. If you watch it, and he does that scene. Crazy.
4: What up, y'all? It's your girl, Jess Hilarious, right here on Weekends with the Breakfast Club. That was the second part of our conversation with Nick Cannon and Rip Michaels. Don't move. We got 8 more songs to count down. Plus, the latest with Lauren is coming up next, right here on Weekends with the Breakfast Club.
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1: You're talking LL Cool J.
2: Yeah. I'm not dumbing myself down. I'm being myself. Take me through
1: that. Sources trust.
2: I'm the homegirl that knows a little bit about everything and everything.
3: The little brown girls look at you and go, I want to be like you.
2: All right, y'all. So Cameron dropped an episode of Talk with Flea, and he was reacting to Jay-Z's freestyle at the Roots Picnic, and he said it didn't hit the way they normally do. Let's take a listen.
4: I did see Jay-Z at the Roots Picnic.
5: Yeah.
4: This is very rare. Me, the person listening to lyrics, I thought it was dope, it was witty, all that, but it was too much compact into it. Pause. It's like he tried to just like 10 in 36 to 40 bars. A lot of that, like you said, goes over your head. If it was, then I'd be catching, and I didn't catch until the translators came out. I think what he should have done was keep that one at the Roots about whoever you want to talk about. And then you got the Yankee Stadium come up. You could have did one every night. And that would have went crazy for the rest of the year.
5: Yeah.
4: Oh, he did this person pause at the Roots Picnic. Then he did this person the first night at Yankee Stadium. Then he got at this person the second night at Yankee Stadium. Then the last finale.
5: Oh, okay. I see what you're saying.
4: last finale, they would have been like, all four freestyles over. It would have looked better.
1: I disagree. And the reason I disagree is because how we know he's not going to do a new freestyle the night.

0: he performs Reasonable Doubt at Yankee Stadium? How we know he not gonna do a new freestyle the night he performs The Blueprint at Yankee Stadium? How he might have different bars planned for every night.
1: And I think that freestyle did what it was supposed to do.
2: Absolutely.
1: I
2: mean,
1: we've been talking about it for years, and we still talking about it. So I think it did what it was supposed to do.
0: And he got that out of his system, so he might want to move on and talk about some other subjects.
2: Right.
0: Even know if we getting new music. We might even get new music that weekend of July 10th and 11th. And the 12th. You're doing the 12th too, right?
3: Yeah.
0: You're doing Friday, Saturday, and Sunday. Reasonable Doubt Friday. Shows. Blueprint is Saturday, and I don't know what they're doing on
3: Then sure they added the Paris show and the LA show as well too. So
0: I think that freestyle did exactly what it was supposed to do.
1: Absolutely.
3: Well, in other news, live performance news, Summer Walker yesterday, she posted a video. She says in her caption, "This is the most ghetto burlesque I ever seen. Shaking my head. This is supposed to be a classy event, y'all. The girls were fighting at the Summer Walker show. And guess where she was at when it was going down?
2: Where?
3: Baltimore.
1: Sounds right.
3: Crazy. Let's take a listen to Summer Walker.

0: to this song. This is a nice song. Who does that? I'm sorry.
1: Have anything to say, Jess? Huh? Baltimore?
2: I don't know, honey. I don't know. People gonna fight anywhere.
3: On site mean on site.
4: Yeah, it's a montage. It's a video she posted. It's like a montage of different things that was going on.
1: Yeah, Baltimore.
4: Like, what? She's these girls is going at it. Yes.
1: Jesus.
4: Yeah, they're going at it. People were also, Summer Walker went viral because after one of the shows, she
1: that's
4: she
1: your cousin? Was like,
2: no.
1: Oh, I'm sorry, guys.
4: Shut up. Oh, I thought it was somebody you recognized too.
2: No, the way she flipped over that damn seat.
4: Ari Lennox and Summer Walker do not make you feel like that, but I mean, listen.
2: You gotta pay attention to the lyrics, though. I guess I'm unloyal, you baby. I guess I'm untrue. Period. Somebody was being disloyal, got their ass snatched up, grabbed up, and that could have been a couple fighting. You know what I'm saying? That could have been girlfriends, you know, fighting there. Somebody just probably went through their
3: phone. That ain't
2: true. You know, that could have been, yeah.
3: Nobody talks about stud-on-stud violence.
2: That's right.
3: We don't have enough conversations about how lesbians be attacking each other.
2: Yes.
3: They will fight.
2: Listen.
3: Yes, indeed.
2: And it is a lot of that attending. I mean, a lot of those attending Summer Walker. Because my sister just took her girlfriend to go see.
4: Oh, yeah, she was up here in New York for the show.
2: She went to go see Summer Walker.
1: Did they fight?
2: And no.
3: Not at the show?
2: They didn't fight at the show.
3: Okay.
2: You know what I'm saying? But, get like that.
4: Yeah, they were on Summer Walker, too, because it was a video that went viral. Her, she was walking to the gas station after one of the shows, and she's
2: Summer Walker.
4: Yes,
3: why she want to be a dirty foot so bad?
2: Oh my god,
4: she walked into the gas station. She said she just went out to go get herself some cigarettes. She said, I literally ain't even know.
2: She smoked cigarettes.
4: She said, I didn't even know that the man walking next to me just decided to pay for my stuff. I walked back to my telly alone and went to bed. This celebrity stuff is weird. You can't even walk to the corner store without going viral. She said in a DM to one of the fans who wrote her and was like, baby, why are you walking by yourself? She said that she went to the corner store to get a pack of cigs and some what is deuce? Deuce. I don't know what that is. I don't.
2: Why are you out here? Is she trolling us? Because why are you out here like this?
4: No, in the video, she's literally just walking in, minding her business.
3: Are you telling me she went to go get a deuce of butt ice?
4: I don't know what a deuce is.
2: No, she has on a bonnet. Please, for the people in the car who can't hear us or listening to the radio. Yo, she has on a bonnet. It looked like a shower cap a little bit. She got on a robe, a short robe, and some slippers.
4: Yes.
2: What do you mean? Although she do look like she fit in. But I'm just saying, you are Summer Walker.
4: That was in Chicago.
3: Butt ice.
4: Yeah.
3: But all jokes aside, safety purposes, she can't be moving like
4: that. Heck no. Summer Walker way too famous.
3: Yeah, I know she may hate the celebrity life, but you can't be walking around acting this
1: probably
3: way.
1: Can't do that. It's probably 3-4 in the morning. Everybody was sleeping. She didn't want to wake nobody up. She wanted to inconvenience everybody. I'll just go to store.
4: At least that's the same thing. Ice Spice store, she was in LA at
2: 2:00 in the morning at a McDonald's, and she was with somebody. So
3: you're right. She got on a bonnet. What's that? That's a nightgown, right?
2: That's a nightgown robe with slippers on, honey.
3: To go get some cigarettes and a deuce of butt ice.
4: All right. Well, in other celebrity news, DJ Envy. We have some news breaking. DJ Envy is bringing the Drive Your Dreams car show to the Essence Festival this year.
2: Wow.
4: 2026. 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
5: 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I bet you-

0: What up, y'all? It's your girl, Jess Hilarious, right here on Weekends with the Breakfast Club. That was Pop That Thing from DaBaby. Now let's get into our conversation with 8-Ball, right here on Weekends with the Breakfast Club.
1: Well, first, I want to say congratulations, brother. We seen your weight transformation. You know, you went from, I seen your picture in 2020 when you were big and you lost a lot of weight. So first, how did you get to that level? How did you get there?
2: Just life, man. You know, I've been big my whole life. Always tried everything to lose weight. Mm-hmm. Sports, exercise. I ate fish for 2 years. Vegetarian, vegan for a couple of years. Mm-hmm. Just did everything. And then 2020, and everybody sat down in the house and stuff like that.
1: For COVID. Mm-hmm.
2: Yeah, I guess it affected me in a negative way. And my body started, you know, I'm older and I'm not exercising. And now I'm in the house every day. I'm not moving around like I used to. Mm-hmm. And just after that, you know, I was having a lot of things going on with me. You know what I mean? And I started going to my doctor. She told me to go to a cardiologist, cardiologist, nutritionist. And we put these things together. And it's been like almost 3 years now.
1: Wow. You know,
2: since the journey started, I was like 458 at my largest.
1: Wow.
2: And I'm like under 300 now.
3: That's dope.
2: Mm-hmm. And, you know, my son Lace, who with me, mm-hmm. he run marathons, you know, so, and all my kids are very physical.
1: Mm-hmm.
2: So we, you know, they always keep me doing stuff. So we've been working.
3: So was it all natural, or, you know, did you just start eating right? Did you have any surgery?
2: No surgery.
3: Okay.
2: At all.
3: Mm-hmm.
2: Yeah, no surgery at all. But it was definitely help from my nutritionist and eating better and exercising and, you know, all of that.
1: Charlie wanted to know if it was Ozempic or did you decide or was it
0: from fire?
3: I said surgery.
2: It was the tools that my nutritionist gave.
1: Okay,
2: no,
1: okay.
2: For sure. No, because now check this out, and this is how I. This is how I want to say it.
1: Mm-hmm.
2: Okay, so yes.
1: Okay.
2: My nutritionist gave me all the tools I needed.
0: Mm-hmm. Mm-hmm.
2: But how would you rather see me sitting here today? 458, can't breathe, had to get help, you know what I'm talking about? Or this guy?
1: No,
2: who
1: right.
2: who would you rather see?
3: And there's other things you could be shooting up to lose weight that's not helping.
2: Mm-hmm.
3: You
2: Facts.
3: Know what I mean? So I ain't
1: now, nobody
3: that.
1: Judges. I just love the fact that you got to a weight where, you know, you feel comfortable that your cardiologist is saying your heart's doing better, your body's doing
2: all
1: well.
2: That,
1: and
2: man.
1: Then hopefully
2: all
1: we'll
2: that.
1: See you running a marathon with your son.
2: Hey, man, I'm walking when I can, you know what I'm saying?
3: Right.
2: We do walk runs with our foundation. Mm-hmm. And I'll be a part of the walk, of course. He's a part of the run. But definitely, man.
3: The other thing you pushing, man, you going to make Jess Hilarious poop all over herself because she in here acting like she a coffee drinker just because you came in.
0: I don't have to act like a coffee drinker.
3: Coffee.
0: They didn't even say, are you a coffee drinker? She said, do you want coffee? I was like, yeah, sure, I ain't some.
3: It's you don't even drink coffee.
0: Coffee.
2: It's just for a taste. She ain't got to drink
0: coffee.
1: She got a weak stomach, though. She has a real weak stomach.
2: Just don't let them do you.
0: I'm sorry, this is your introduction to me, Mr. 8-Ball.
2: Hey, listen, I'm a fan. I listen to
0: Thank
2: y'all
0: you.
2: Every morning. And y'all
3: Thank
2: be
3: you,
2: going hard on Jess.
0: I know,
2: y'all
0: all the time. Like,
2: leave my sister alone. Like,
3: she lying.
2: Straight up.
1: So what got you
2: listening. What are you talking about?
1: So what got you into coffee? What you got you in the coffee brand?
2: Man, I drink it every morning for one.
1: Mm-hmm.
2: I like a good breakfast blend coffee. Mm-hmm. And my son... met a young man in Memphis named Coffee Black,
1: mm-hmm.
2: and him and his family have this awesome team, man. If you ever in Memphis, you have to go to the coffee shop, Summer and National with the National and Bowen.
1: Mm-hmm.
2: But please go to the coffee shop, Coffee Black. But they were friends, man, and they kids go to school together, all their family. And he got into the coffee. His family got into the coffee. And he was like, Dad, you ought to try, you know, come check it out. Mm-hmm. And I went and I checked it out. And we, like, formed this relationship.
1: Mm-hmm.
2: And he was like, you ought to come with, you know, a coffee, man. And it's African coffee. Our blend, the 8-Ball original blend,
1: mm-hmm.
2: is Kenyan and Ethiopian blend. And we tasted a bunch. We did a bunch of the things. What do you call the cuppings? And he know all the technical terms. But we did all of that. And, man, we came with the A-Ball's original blend. Hit the market in December. We've been doing pop-ups everywhere. Dallas, Houston. Mm-hmm. We did Charlotte. Nashville was off the chain dope. Super dope. We wanted to do one up here, but we ain't going to be here that long. We're here today.
3: I love the tagline, family owned, culture driven, legacy built.
2: Mm-hmm.
3: Who came up with that?
2: That guy.
3: Okay. Listen, man, I want to talk to you just about rap a little bit, man. When you and MJG were coming up, did y'all realize y'all were helping build the blueprint for Southern rap? Or were y'all just trying to, like, survive and get on?
2: Just that. We didn't know what we was doing. We was just doing. Yeah, that's it. We was still in high school when the first record came out, and just everything kind of kept going. We never made no demo or nothing like Cats used to do back in those days. Send your demo to the record label. Like, we never did none of that. Like, we just met people and got in the studio, made this music. We were still in 12th grade and just kept going. And something that the song in high school led to Coming Out Hard album, Coming Out Hard led to the whole Suave House catalog, you know what I mean? And just everything just kept going, you know. We left Suave and that led to the other things that we did, you know, Bad Boy and a couple of records with T.I. and them.
1: Coming out of Memphis, right, as big as you are and such legends, I always look at artists like that and say, you were the pioneers for that city. You ever thought about saying, you know what, we should have set up shop and we should have been the outlet for that city because so many great artists came behind y'all. Did y'all ever think like that, kind of like what Dre did in L.A. and what Puff did in New York? And
3: Wild House kind of was, though.
2: Not really, but as far as A-Ball and MJG go, if you look at Memphis culture now, Memphis hip-hop culture now, if we hadn't left Memphis, we probably would have, the story might have been different for us just because it worked like that for 3-6 Mafia and other groups. It didn't mean it was going to work like that for us. Like, leaving Memphis might have been the thing that saved our lives at the time. You know what I mean? Because we wasn't, you know, it's... Look at Memphis rap culture now.
1: Right.
2: And just think about it.
3: Yep, Charlamagne Tha God here. Weekends at the Breakfast Club. That was the first part of our conversation with the OG A-Ball. Now we got the top 6 songs in the country coming, plus more from A-Ball next, right here on Weekends at the Breakfast Club.
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0: What's up, y'all? It's your girl, Jess Hilarious, right here on Weekends with the Breakfast Club. That was It Depends from Chris Brown featuring Bryson Tiller. Now let's get into the second part of our interview with 8-Ball, right here on Weekends with the Breakfast Club.
1: Why do you think Memphis didn't always get the same respect as like the New Yorks, LAs, or Atlanta? Because y'all, it's so much people borrow culture from Memphis. Like so much of the culture borrows so much of what Memphis has done.
2: Yeah, we fight each other a lot. Mm-hmm. That's what I think. Mm-hmm. We help each other a lot too. You know, it's a lot of help out there, but we fight each other a lot, and it hinders progress.
1: Yeah. Have you ever tried to bring? Have y'all ever sat down and had those conversations about, man, let's
3: everybody get together.
1: Yeah, let's put all the pettiness to the side and see what we can do as a community.
2: Well, we had self-destruction. What was the other record?
1: We all West Coast game.
2: Look at the culture now. I'm just saying, bro. Mm. It ain't, you know, and in real time, and if I could be candid, the young niggas ain't listening like that. They listen to who they want to listen to. Mm-hmm. You know, I'm not the guy to be, you know, I'm not the one they listen to like that. My power don't lie in that field. That's not, you see what I'm saying? Mm-hmm. Like, I'm not the guy to do that because every OG ain't OG, every unk ain't unk. You know what I'm saying? I proudly accept my maturity. You can call me OG. You can call me unk. I ain't tripping. You know what I'm saying? But, you know, it ain't. They don't accept it like that.
1: What brings A-Ball peace these days, man? Is it success, family, purpose? What is it?
2: Yeah, family and purpose, man. You know, success is rooted in that to me, these, you know, or has been. For a while, you know what I mean? But it's still, that's where, you know, today, we got a foundation, the Gloria Smith Foundation. Mm-hmm. We got the Robbie Run, August the 1st, Orange Mound back to school. Mm-hmm. All of it. But all of that, man, you know, we've been foundation, this is our second year, like 80% out of pocket probably since the whole thing been going.
0: Ooh.
2: Boom.
1: 98%.
2: He know better than me.
0: Yeah.
2: You know what I'm saying? You know the numbers better than me, but you know that, man, I got these albums I'm doing. Mm-hmm. Verses from the Book of Primrose. Mm-hmm. I released chapter one. Chapter two is on the way. I know a lot of people releasing like multiple albums and stuff right now. So I got 8 chapters. That's gonna drop, and it's a whole thing, but you'll see it. And I'm not doing like the heavy promotion. You gotta follow me to know about it, like that type of thing. But that's my piece. If you listen to their music, man, you know I'm talking to me.
1: Right.
2: You know what I'm saying? So, and that's this whole the whole series is that. It's melodic music, poetic words, and that's where my piece lies. Man, you know,
3: You feel like 8-Ball MJG doesn't get the respect that it's deserved. I mean, just because Charlamagne was talking about Hip Hop 50, right? And I feel like 8-Ball MJG didn't get represented like they should. Like, we don't see them getting represented in these shows when that conversation of hip hop is discussed. We don't hear about them enough. Do you feel like it's, I don't want to say underrated, but doesn't necessarily get the respect?
2: Well, we were just talking about Dick Gregory with the glass.
1: Yes, sir. Mm-hmm.
2: So it's like people who have get these things, you know, like 3-6, they deserve it all because they, and I keep going back to them because they are, you know, I use that because from our era, basically, you know what I'm saying? But they had a thing where the world saw them on a stage. Mm-hmm. The Oscar and other things, you know, but definitely the Oscar, you know what I'm saying? But the groups that get those like things that you talking about.
3: Accolades.
2: And- yeah. You know, they have these things, man. And me and MJ, we just never had that, you know. Bun and Pimp, you know, the song with
3: Outkast
2: and the song with Jay-Z, You know what I mean? And those were those moments for them. You know what I'm saying? And we just never had one of those moments. You know what I mean?
1: Lord, I think Stay Fly.
2: Yeah, but it wasn't our moment. It
1: gotcha.
2: Everybody's included moment. You know, it was like a Khaled record. You know what I'm saying? So, but we never had that 8-Ball and MJG, the world moment. You know what I'm saying? Mm-hmm. So it keeps you from opening some doors, being talked about in certain places.
1: You know? It's interesting. If you're from the South, though, you can't talk about Southern music without talking about 8-Ball and MJG.
2: Oh, no. We are the seeds of everything you listen to right now from the South, for sure. Mm-hmm. You know? Yeah. That's for sure.
1: Like I can't mention UGK without mentioning 8-Ball and MJG. I can't mention 3-6 without mentioning 8-Ball and MJG. Mm-hmm. Like, it's impossible.
2: And everybody after anybody. The whole 2000s. Look at everybody catalog from the South that came out. 8-Ball and MJG was on the album, from Ludacris, T.I.
1: What do you hope the legacy of 8-Ball and MJG will be?
2: I don't know, man. You know, we still living it. You know, I really want to, you know, I like the term legend, man, but we still got a ways to go. I feel like, man, you know, it's a lot of stuff that's going to happen in the next few years. You know what I mean? And, you know, our story is still being written. You know what I mean? Like, it's still being written. You know, as long as I'm alive, hip hop is still young. And all these new things, you know, we're going to be one of those first one day, or another one of those first, you know. Mm-hmm. But I'm just saying, there's never a, as long as I can breathe, as long as I can get up and do whatever I can do to do what I can do, then I'm going to do.
1: We wish you many more, my brother.
3: Absolutely. Yeah,
2: thank you.
0: Good meeting you, and the coffee was popping. Thank you.
2: I hope it don't mess with you, man.
0: No, it's not messing with me right now. Maybe when you leave, I'll probably meet up with you. I'll pass you.
1: You'll see her later on Netflix. You'll see her run out. And it's your fault.
3: That's right.
1: Yep, Charlamagne the God here. Weekends at the Breakfast Club. That was our conversation with 8-Ball. Salute to 8-Ball, man. Make sure you pick up his new coffee, 8-Ball Coffee. Now, we got the top 4 songs in the country coming, plus one to watch, right, Envy?
3: Yep, and the one we're watching this weekend comes from an R&B artist we haven't seen in a minute. We'll get to it next as Weekends with the Breakfast Club.
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7: What's up, y'all? It's your girl, Jess Hilarious, right here on Weekends with the Breakfast Club. In the number one spot, it's Ever Since You Left Me, from French Montana and Max B, right here on Weekends with the Breakfast Club.

0: Yep, Charlamagne Tha God here. Weekends with the Breakfast Club. That was the number one song in the country from French Montana and Max B. Salute to French and Max, man. Max, mm-hmm. You back like you never left. And we also got to salute Nick Cannon and Rip Michaels. They got the Wildin' Out tour that they're on right now. I saw Boosie just pull out. Boosie was like, nope, I'm not going. Y'all trying to set me up.
1: Yeah, that was smart. Smart decision.
2: Definitely understand.
0: And salute to 8-Ball, man. Make sure you pick up 8-Ball's new coffee line, 8-Ball Coffee.
2: If nice and smooth. Drinker. It's really right. good. I had it. And it only had to simmer for like 2 hours before I went to the bathroom. Y'all know I be itchy,
1: yeah, you be in the bathroom,
2: itchy,
1: yes,
2: right?
1: Yes, yes, yes, yes.
2: It took 2 hours for me to go to the bathroom, so that's good.
1: Okay. All right. Well, we'll see you guys next week. I'm DJ Envy.
2: It's your girl, Jess Hilarious.
0: And I go by the name of Charlamagne Tha God. And thank you for listening to Weekends at the Breakfast Club.
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1: It's a Sunday fun day, and you know what? 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But first, let me start off with some new music. Here's Nobody But T.I., and then I'll hit you with a throwback from Pliers. But first, I'm Mr. Him.
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1: I used to think about immature things. 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Is this really your real phone number?

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Zodiac sign, it must be a Gemini moon, cause we about to go half. 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

0: 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It is a Sunday fun day. T-Boy right here inside your radio. Don't forget, if you out and about, shout me out on Instagram at IAMTEEROY 2.0. More music on the way. I got that Dave and Tim's joint called Rain Dance. Kendrick Lamar and SZA with Luther. And also, let me remind you, man, it's all about FIFA World Cup. 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So, man, it's definitely going down. The World Cup final is July 19th, so I hope you're cheering on your favorite country, your favorite team, and they are showing up and showing out. If you need more details, hey, you can click it on. You can follow me on Instagram. I'll send you the link. IAMTEEROY 2.0. All right, coming up in the next hour, we're going to find out what you're sick and tired of. If you leave a message on the voicemail, we listening.
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1: It's a Sunday fun day, and the voicemail has been activated. 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But first, here's Drake.

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Real 103.9 Las Vegas, number one for hip hop and R&B. It is a Sunday fun day, T-Roy, right here inside your radio. Don't forget, I got music on the way from Johnny Venus. Also, Chris Brown is going to slide through. And don't forget, tomorrow, it's your four opportunities again to get that $2,500. 8 a.m., 11 p.m., and 2 p.m. and 5 p.m. are the money hours for you to get that share of $250. Yeah, it's all about the USA giveaway starting back again tomorrow morning at 8 a.m. I mean, just think about it. What would you do with $2,500? 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

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Inside of your radio on a Sunday fun day. We're going to activate the voicemail after that Lil Wayne and Drake. But first, I'm really starting to like this joint, man. Here's the new one from Brent Faiyaz. It's called Butterflies.

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And to shout out to everybody from Summerlin to Spring Valley. Thank y'all for riding with us. We are Rio 103.9.

0: Las Vegas, number one for hip-hop and R&B. It's Real 103.9. It is a Sunday fun day. T-Boy right here inside your radio. And first and foremost, man, I got more music on the way. The newest one from T.I. is called Mr. Him. Also, Mariah the Scientist is burning that blue. And if you don't know, our iHeartRadio Music Festival is back and presented by Capital One. September the 18th and 19th, Vegas is going to be crazy. 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Yeah, we got you back this year for the 2026 iHeartRadio Music Festival, man. 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

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It's a Sunday fun day. T-Roy right here inside your radio. The voicemail activated in 7 minutes after that. Tim's what you need. But first, French Montana, Matt.

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1: 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Missy Elliott has been requested. Somebody's trying to work it. Also, Leon Thomas in 7 minutes. But first is Don Tolliver.

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Inside of your radio on this Sunday fun day. After that little Wayne and T-Pain got money, we're going to tap that voicemail to find out what people are sick and tired of. Here's new music from Johnny Venus.

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1: It is a Sunday fun day, and we listening to the voicemail, man. Remember to leave that message. What are you sick and tired of? 888-833-7691.
2: You know what I'm tired of? 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I don't understand it. 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
1: The Kid, Ferrari, Simmons, as we get into this LMA 100. It depends, Chris Brown, Bryce Tiller in 5 minutes. And we got to talk about Patrick Mahomes, because getting $500 million? Yeah, let's talk about

0: Eastern Hemisphere. Somebody tell them people Mr. Hem is here.
1: Whoa, whoa, whoa, whoa, whoa, whoa.
0: Mr. Hem is here.
1: Whoa, whoa, whoa, whoa, whoa, whoa.
0: Mr. Hem.
2: 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The Kid Ferrari Simmons, how you doing? As we get into one of my favorite songs out right now, What You Need, Tems. Got some studio, Schoolboy Q. Residuals, Chris Brown on the way. I got to talk to you guys about the coolest new and improved iHeartRadio app coming up next. 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
1: Kid Ferrari Simmons got some Future and Rihanna coming up next. 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Yeah.

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1: The Kid Ferrari Simmons, how you doing? Got some ninjas in Paris. Jay-Z, Kanye West, yes, ninjas. Bird of Blue, Mariah the Scientist on the way. And we got to talk about LeBron James. He makes a statement about Bronny. Let's discuss. 5 minutes. Stay close. On that.

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